just red hot. We are Detroit's home. Jazzy night.

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Birthday. Remembering trumpeter Lee Morgan, including Wayne Shorter Sax, Harold Mayburn Jr. Piano, Bob Crenshaw, the bass, and Billy Higgins, the drummer, all together playing You Go to My Head. In the center of this set, the late great trumpeter Lee Morgan and company, the track Mr. Kenyatta and Tops. For this nice long set, Art Blakey and the Jazz Messengers. Bit of music escape. A Night in Tunisia. Master drummer, finder of talent. Art Blakey featuring trumpeter Lee Morgan. And In Your Company, me, I am Max, Maxie. 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

0: 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And truth be told, I can't even tell you who the other players are because I lost the liner notes, but no question, it was great musicianship to the tune Caravan, also from vocalist, composer, band leader Ben Sidran, the music tip on the cool side, and me, I am Maxine Michaels at your service. 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

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The track titled Melancholy. The work of trumpeter, composer Lee Morgan. On sax, Wayne Shorter. Guitarist, Grant Green. Piano, Herbie Hancock. Bass, Reggie Workman. On the drum kit, Billy Higgins. Quite a soother worth repeating. Melancholy. Play on words. Melancholy. In the middle of this set was trumpeter, the late, great Lee Morgan. The piece called Yes I Can, No You Can't. Also at the top of this extended set, the great Art Blakey and the Jazz Messengers. Their take on Dat Dare, including special guest, the late, great trumpeter Lee Morgan, birthday. Remembering today, Lee Morgan Day. Born July 10th, 1938. His passing

February 19th, 1972. Edward Lee Morgan, jazz trumpeter, composer, band leader. Lee Morgan, one of the key figures of bop players, a featured artist of the 1960s, and he was a great contributor to the Blue Note record label. Morgan came to prominence in his late teens, recording with John Coltrane, Curtis Fuller, Dizzy Gillespie, Wayne Shorter, Art Blakey, and the Jazz Messengers, and many more. Me. My name, it's Max Maxine Michaels. Just about 9:23, the session, Maxology, on board, on the mic, say until 11 o'clock. Unless it gets so good, I go into over time. This is 90.9 FM.

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Detroit native. The Saxy. James Carter. James Carter and Friends. The track called Naima Plus from the Saxman, Detroit native, Joe Henderson, featuring vocalist Chaka Khan, the song of the season, Summertime. That reminds me to remind you, it's a big deal happening tomorrow. Weekend fun. Light up Livernois. That's tomorrow. It's from noon until 8 p.m. Much to love along the corridor. Much to love about the community. Shout out to my friends, Rufus Bartell, also John Sally, plus save the date, August 1st. That's the day for James Carter headlining Jazz on the Ave, the Avenue of Fashion. Now, you know, 90.9 FM.

0: 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Their take, the music trip, A Night in Tunisia. Also in front, the saxophonist Joshua Redman and friends, with a super take on the James Brown original, I Got You, I Feel Good. You'll find it on the project, Joshua Redman. Me, my name, it's Max Maxine Michaels. Cannot say thank you enough for listening here, whether you're at home, at work, maybe in your car. Stick around. There's more up next. 90.9 FM.
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on the lead title track, WRCJ 90.9 FM. Heavy on Lee Morgan music tonight. Celebrating, remembering the birthday of the late great trumpeter composer Lee Morgan. The cut included Wayne Shorter, Herbie Hancock, Grant Green, Reggie Workman, and Billy Higgins, all on the notes titled The Gigolo by Lee Morgan. In the middle of your set, trumpeter Lee Morgan and friends, the track titled Morgan the Pirate. Plus, at the very start, it was a great track, Only a Paper Moon. Compliments of the master drummer, finder of talent, Art Blakey, and the jazz messengers, including Lee Morgan. And you might want to check out the biopic of I Call Him Morgan by the Swedish filmmaker Casper Collins. Now you know. Way to celebrate Lee Morgan, because I love him. Me, my name, it's Max. Maxine Michaels, the Friday feature, Maxology, pressing right along 90.9 FM.

Whoa. Oh, my. 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Yeah. 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The CD complete titled Rhapsody and Blues. The cut titled Everything is Everything. Also in front, the Montreal native vocalist Gino Vanelli. The music question. Where am I going? Into the home stretch, 90.9 FM.

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The late great pianist, composer, band leader Horace Silver and friends. The track titled Que Pasa. Also, ahead of that, you heard Harmonica Man, Toots Stillemans, recorded live in Tokyo, a cool take on Night Train. And pulling the train in right on time, conductor Max, Maxine Michaels, thank you so much for being a part of the experience tonight. Here's wishing you a super weekend. See you soon, 90.9 FM.

Dinah Washington and Quincy Jones from the Complete Sessions, her unforgettable rendition of Blue Gardenia, which, by the way, was selected by Clint Eastwood for his Bridges of Madison County soundtrack. Remember that? Oh, it was exquisite. Thank you so much for joining me during this hour. Got great things in store for you. Celebrating Dinah Washington's centennial. And we'll hear a little bit more from her later on during this hour. So please stay with me as we take this journey together. Glad you decided to tune in. You're with D. Alexander. This is Jazz.

That's Jackie McLean, title track from that recording, Right Now, and supported by Larry Willis on piano, Bob Cranshaw bass, Clifford Jarvis on drums. Before that, we heard from Mr. James Wideman on piano with Harvey S. on bass, Alvester Garnett on drums from Sonic Realities with Charlie Parker's Steeplechase. Let's continue with Wayne Escoffery from Like Minds, featuring Gregory Porter on My Truth.

composer, vibraphonist Cecilia Smith, from her recording The Mary Lou Williams Resurgence Project, Small Ensemble Repertoire, Volume 1. We heard her composition Sketch 1, Truth Be Told for MLW. She's supported by Lafayette Harris on piano, Kenny Davis bass, Ron Savage on drums. Right before that, we heard from a group of phenomenal women out of Chicago. Sherelle Cassidy on alto, Colleen Clark drums, Hannah Mayer piano, Carmani Edwards bass, and we heard the composition, which was composed by Hannah Mayer, Something New. As promised, here's more of the Queen, Dinah Washington, from The Queen Sings. Please send me someone to love, this time paired up with the group The Ravens, the brainchild of Jimmy Ricks and baritone Warren Birdland Suttles. Out in the cold again.

0: from Vicente Archer's CD, Short Stories. He's on bass, supported by Gerald Clayton, piano, Bill Stewart, drums. We heard the composition, Round Comes Round. And before that, we heard from Artemis, Lights Away From Home. Thank you so much for joining me during this hour of music. Until we are together again, please take care. You're with Dee Alexander. This is Jazz.
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2: Outer space has inspired composers from Haydn to Holst to John Williams. But two composers, Alexander Scriabin and Sun Ra, believed they were extraterrestrial. Scriabin began his career as a composer of charming little piano vignettes. In 1902, at the age of 30, a personality change led him to leave Russia, abandon traditional tonality, and write in a brilliant, visionary manner that foreshadowed the avant-garde of the 20th century. Later works channeled mysticism and eroticism with titles like Toward the Flame, and markings such as With a Voluptuousness Becoming More and More Ecstatic. His personal journals revealed he believed he was God, and that his magnum opus, Mysterium, a multimedia extravaganza set in the foothills of the Himalayas, incorporating dance, light, smells, and colors, would cause the end of the world. Scriabin died in 1915. Herman Blount, a.k.a. Sun Ra, was a year old. Pianist, composer, and jazz visionary Sun Ra claimed to have arrived on Earth from the planet Saturn. He formed the Sun Ra Orchestra, an influential, extraordinary band featuring spectacular theatrics, band members dressed in eye-catching costumes evoking Egypt and outer space, and concerts included flashing lights, dancers, wild improvisations, and even flamethrowers. Sun Ra kept his music locked in a safe. Like Scriabin, he believed that if wrongly performed, the world would come to an end. Scriabin and Sun Ra occupied opposite ends of the 20th century, but shared a common link. Their music was truly out of this world. 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

Greetings. You're with D. Alexander, and we just heard from the Black Art Jazz Collective from their recording and the title track, Ascension, which was composed by Victor Gould, who's on piano, along with Wayne Escoffery, tenor, Jeremy Pelt, trumpet, James Burton III, trombone, Rashawn Carter, bass, and Mark Whitfield Jr. on drums. More music coming up just for you. So please stay with me. This is Jazz.

on tenor. That's Mr. Gregory Tardy from Sufficient Grace. We heard his composition, I Choose You. And right before that, a young lady out of Atlanta, Brenda Nicole Moorer, the title track from her recording, Marrow. Let's continue with Steve Million on piano from What I Meant to Say, Open the Book. Supported by Steve Cardenas guitar, John Sims bass, Ron Vincent drums.

0: 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Thank you.
1: Live performances are still the best. Recorded live at Pro Musica in Chicago, Illinois, by Mr. Ken Christensen. That was Scott Hesse on guitar from his recording Intention with his trio, Dana Hall on drums and Clark Summers on bass on Caligram Records. We heard his composition, Rejoicing. Thank you for joining me during this hour. You're with D. Alexander. This is Jazz.

the amazing Bill Frisell. I recall seeing him here in Chicago at the Old Town School of Folk Music. He was absolutely riveting. If he's ever in your town, please make it a point to check out Mr. Bill Frisell and his phenomenal group. He has Gregory Tardy with him, this time on bass clarinet, along with Jonathan Blake on drums and Gerald Clayton on piano. From the recording Four, we heard Look Out for Hope. Before that, we heard from Lloyd Price from the recording Personality with his beautiful rendition with a big band of Misty. Let's continue with Coltrane, John Coltrane from Coltrane Sound, Equinox.

0: pianist Aaron Dill, the title track from his recording The Vagabond, with Paul Sakivi bass, Gregory Hutchinson drums. Before that, Ms. Leslie Harrison, jazz ambassador, radio host of WBGO in Newark, New Jersey, and vocalist from her recording, Let Them Talk. We heard A Lover Is Forever. And you've heard it right here with me, Dee Alexander, and this is jazz.
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2: The year 1791 found Wolfgang Amadeus Mozart in a compositional fervor, as if he knew his life would soon end. His creativity gave birth to two operas, a piano concerto, the motet Ave Verum Corpus, and his Requiem in D minor. But his final work, written just weeks before his death, was the clarinet concerto in A major, the high watermark of Mozart's considerable talents, and a tribute to his friendship with the clarinetist Anton Stadler. Stadler's artistry was renowned, and Mozart sang his praises. Never should I have thought that a clarinet could be capable of imitating the human voice as it was imitated by you, he wrote to Stadler. Indeed, your instrument has so soft and lovely a tone that no one can resist it. The joy and merriment of these two friends can be heard throughout this delightful work. But all was not a bed of roses between Stadler and Mozart. Mozart was generous to a fault with his friend, and Stadler knew how to take advantage of him. Stadler commissioned the concerto, then never paid for the commission. He convinced Mozart, who had debts of his own, to pay for his four-year concert tour with the concerto. Then, on tour, Stadler either lost or pawned the original score to pay for his many gambling debts. The score has never been found. Mozart died at 35, just weeks after the premiere, and never heard the concerto performed. Regardless, the clarinet concerto is a masterpiece of musical brilliance. In the words of retired Detroit Symphony clarinetist Douglas Cornelson, in the two centuries since it was written, the beauty and quality of this music is unsurpassed by any other clarinet concerto. That is the pure genius of Mozart. 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

That's Mr. Ray Blue from his recording, Hashtag People, his composition, Cross Continental Spirit. Thank you so much for joining me. You're with D. Alexander. Hope you are well. I am feeling fantastic. Great music in store for you. New music as well as classics. I'm glad you decided to tune in. So let's take a trip together. Stay with me. This is Jazz.

That's Mr. Eric Person from his recording Blue Vision. We heard his composition, No Doubt, True Dat. And before that, we heard from Kevin Hayes on piano, Ben Street bass, Billy Hart on drums from All Things Are with Kevin Hayes' composition, Sweet Caroline. Let's continue with Miss Cassandra Wilson from Glamored with her rendition of Fragile.

on Barry Sax. That's Jason Marshall, along with Mark Carey piano, Gerald Cannon bass, Willie Jones III on drums. From New Beginnings, we heard Miss Garvey, Miss Garvey, right here with me, D. Alexander. This is Jazz.

one of my favorite people in the whole wide world, vibraphonist, composer, vocalist Mr. Roy Ayers, title track from the recording Mystic Voyage. And before that, we heard from Herbie Hancock's Possibilities with featuring Sting on Sister Moon. Let's continue with Nick Green, Green on the Scene. Nick Green is on alto, Joe Magnarelli trumpet, Jeb Patton piano, Mike Karn bass, and Kenny Washington on drums. The song is You.

0: Lonnie Liston Smith, The Cosmic Echoes, from Liberation Music, Spiritual Jazz, and The Art of Protest on Flying Dutchman Records. Thank you so much for joining me during this hour. You're with Dee Alexander, and this is Jazz.
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2: 2020 marks the centenary of Dave Brubeck, whose 1959 album Time Out went platinum, with hits like Take Five and Blue Rondo a la Turk. Interestingly, Time Out was inspired by advice given to Brubeck years earlier by none other than the great French composer Darius Milhaud. The road to musical success was not an easy one for Dave Brubeck. Born with a severely crossed eye, he wore glasses even as an infant. The condition eventually corrected itself, but not before Brubeck developed a learning disability. He simply, even as an adult, could not read music. He compensated by excelling in jazz improvisation. Eventually, at Mills College, Brubeck found Milhaud, who was untroubled by Brubeck's reading disability. Though Milhaud was strict with Brubeck about the rules of counterpoint, he encouraged lenience regarding jazz and composition. He advised Brubeck, dare, why not? And to keep his ears as well as eyes open while touring the world, to be cognizant of the sounds, rhythms, and melodies that envelop us night and day. Brubeck followed that sage advice. While on a 1958 State Department tour of Eurasia, he discovered the irregularly metered music of other cultures, and that was the creative inspiration for Time Out. Ironically, at the time, recording an album filled with unusual meters was thought to be financially risky. Audiences were used to dancing in 4/4 time, but 5/4, 7/4, or 9/8? The risk paid off handsomely. Years later, Brubeck claimed that Detroiters were the best when it came to dancing in unusual meters. Detroit was a great place to play in the dance hall, he said. Boy, they could dance in 5/4 time to Take Five. They could dance to anything we'd play. At WRCJ, we pride ourselves on presenting masterworks, whether they're classical or jazz. I'm Krista Grix, thanking you for your support.
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From the Southern Suite, that's Sean Mason, composer and pianist. We heard the composition Closure, and he's supported by Chris Lewis, Tony Glossy, Felix Mosholm, and Domo Branch. Thank you so much for joining me during this hour. You're with D. Alexander. Great music in store for you. New music like we just heard, as well as classics that are coming up. I hope that you are well. So happy you decided to tune in with me. Share this music and, hey, grab your kids. I always want to encourage parents to share this music with their children. Thank you for joining me. This is Jazz.

pianist-composer Umi Lee from her recording Introspection. We heard the composition Narcissism, and started things off with one of my recordings, and I'm so

influences. Supporting me on this recording, Miguel de la Serna, piano, Harrison Bankhead, bass, Yusef Ernie Adams, drums, and the great Oliver Lake on alto saxophone. Let's continue with a great vocalist who I love and admire by the name of Vinx, V-I-N-X, from his recording, Rooms in My Father's House. Let's take a listen to Porch Light.

multi-instrumentalist Mr. Troy Roberts from his recording, Stuff I Heard, his composition, Prayer of Hope. And you've heard it right here with me, Dee Alexander, and this is Jazz.

the amazing duo of Alex Harding on bass clarinet and Barry saxophone, along with Lucien Bonn on piano from their recording Dark Blue, we heard the title track. And before that, Alice Coltrane from Patah, the El Daoud, with Taria and Ramakrishna. Let's continue with a vocalist pianist Kelly Green from her recording Seam. Let's take a listen to one of her compositions, What to Do.

earth is gently spinning. How can we mistreat the world this way? Garbage dumped upon a lovely nature. We must take more action.

0: drummer-composer Brandon Sanders from his recording Compton's Finest with Softly as in a Morning Sunrise, one of my favorite. Actually, it was the very first jazz standard that I learned to sing. Thank you for joining me. You're with D. Alexander. This is Jazz.
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2: Manhattan's Lower East Side was a cultural hotbed in the 1980s, attracting students, artists, and immigrants from all corners of the world. This was the neighborhood that composer Jessie Montgomery grew up in, the daughter of a musician father and an actress mother. Her childhood was a vibrant collage of music, drama, and artistic inclusivity. At the same time, the discipline of the Upper West Side called to her. She began the violin at age 4 and wrote her first composition at 11, eventually studying violin at Juilliard and film composition at New York University. The Midwest had its calling card, too. Detroit's Sphinx Organization mentored her, introducing her to living composers of diverse backgrounds. And in 2022, Jessie Montgomery was named the Mead Composer in Residence for the Chicago Symphony Orchestra. Montgomery's style marries the spontaneity and freedom of her childhood with the discipline of her rigorous musical training. Banner, a tribute to the 200th anniversary of the Star-Spangled Banner, draws upon musical sources from various world anthems. Hymn for Everyone is a tribute to her activist mother, who authored Poem for Everyone. Source Code is a reimagining of the Black spiritual, the DNA of Black folk music and American pop music. Montgomery's work speaks to contemporary issues, but her mission reflects her inner voice. There's this desire to just be able to create without the pressure that you're going to be the spokesperson for the race or for classical music being more diverse, she says. The work comes first, the declarations come later. At WRCJ, we pride ourselves in presenting contemporary voices in American music. I'm Krista Griggs, thanking you for your support.
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Bassist composer Avery Sharp from his recording, I Am My Neighbor's Keeper. We heard his composition, My Friend, Don't Be Afraid to Ask for Help. Thank you for joining me. You're with D. Alexander. 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

0: Alessandro.
1: Miles Davis from Miles Smiles, his composition Circle. And we heard that with Wayne Shorter on tenor, Herbie Hancock piano, Ron Carter bass, Tony Williams drums, and of course, Miles on trumpet. Right before that, we heard from my recording, Songs My Mother Loves, celebrating the centennial of Dinah Washington with What a Difference a Day Makes. Right before that, we heard from

from Nick Green from Green on the Scene with a Charles McPherson composition, A Tear and a Smile. Let's continue with Sherelle Cassidy and Colleen Clark and their group Alliance. And they are Sherelle on flute and alto, soprano saxophones, Colleen Clark drums, Hannah Meyer piano, Carmani Edwards bass. And we're going to take a listen to the composition, Something New.

Miss Nika Carrington from Times Like These with her beautiful version of Skylark. Right before that, we'd heard from Sean Jones from his recording Roots with Lift Every Voice. Let's continue with Jalen Baker on Vibes from his recording and the title track, Be Still.

When lovers meet and light a spark, their eyes give the game away. Somehow it's a feeling you can never hide, no matter how hard you try. When lovers speak

0: The swinging Mr. Freddie Cole from Merry-Go-Round, watching you, watching me. Thank you so much for joining me during this hour. Had a great time sharing this music with you. Hope you've enjoyed it. And please don't forget to share with your children. Let's bring them into the fold, passing the baton on to them. Also, if you have the opportunity, please take them to a live performance, something that they will never, ever forget. Until we are together again, please take good care of yourself. Be happy, be healthy, eat something green, drink plenty of water, and take a nice long walk. You're with Dee Alexander, and this is Jazz.
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Dinah Washington and Quincy Jones from the Complete Sessions, her unforgettable rendition of Blue Gardenia, which, by the way, was selected by Clint Eastwood for his Bridges of Madison County soundtrack. Remember that? Oh, it was exquisite. Thank you so much for joining me during this hour. Got great things in store for you. Celebrating Dinah Washington's centennial. And we'll hear a little bit more from her later on during this hour. So please stay with me as we take this journey together. Glad you decided to tune in. You're with D. Alexander. This is Jazz.

composer, vibraphonist Cecilia Smith, from her recording The Mary Lou Williams Resurgence Project, Small Ensemble Repertoire, Volume 1. We heard her composition Sketch 1, Truth Be Told for MLW. She's supported by Lafayette Harris on piano, Kenny Davis bass, Ron Savage on drums. Right before that, we heard from a group of phenomenal women out of Chicago. Sherelle Cassidy on alto, Colleen Clark drums, Hannah Mayer piano, Carmani Edwards bass, and we heard the composition, which was composed by Hannah Mayer, Something New. As promised, here's more of the Queen, Dinah Washington, from The Queen Sings. Please send me someone to love, this time paired up with the group The Ravens, the brainchild of Jimmy Ricks and baritone Warren Birdland Suttles. Out in the cold again.

0: from Vicente Archer's CD, Short Stories. He's on bass, supported by Gerald Clayton, piano, Bill Stewart, drums. We heard the composition, Round Comes Round. And before that, we heard from Artemis, Lights Away From Home. Thank you so much for joining me during this hour of music. Until we are together again, please take care. You're with D. Alexander. This is Jazz.
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2: W.C. Handy is the father of the blues, not because he invented them, but because he figured out how to write them. In 1909, Handy led one of the most popular bands in Memphis. Edward Crump was running for mayor, and to curry favor with the black vote, he hired Handy to write a campaign song and the band to play it on the stump. Handy's Mr. Crump was unconventional because it used novel 12-bar rather than standard 16-bar sections, capturing what Handy heard during his years touring the South. The tune was 40 bars, subdivided 12, 16, 12. Crump won the election, and Mr. Crump was such a hit that Handy reworked it, renamed it the Memphis Blues, and peddled it to publishers. But they all turned him down because the 12-bar sections were incomplete, unbalanced, and just wrong. So Handy went to a clerk he knew at a local department store, and they agreed to print 1,000 copies and put them on sale. When Handy went back to the store, he was devastated to learn that his sheets hadn't sold. The clerk and his publisher friend took pity on him, said they'd cover the $32.50 in printing costs, and, oh, by the way, they'd give him another $17.50 if he handed over the copyright and the printing place. Of course, it was a con. They printed 2,000 copies, sold out of the first 1,000 almost immediately, and kept the other 1,000 for the scam. Aside from the initial $50, Handy didn't see a dime from the Memphis Blues until 1940. But W.C. figured if his stuff was good enough to steal, he was on to something. So he rented a room on Beale Street for a night, and emerged in the morning with one of the most important compositions in the history of American music. It refined the structure of the 12-bar blues, incorporated what today are known as blue notes, and featured the habanera rhythm that Jelly Roll Morton called the Spanish tinge and asserted was essential for jazz. W.C. Handy named his song the St. Louis Blues. I'm John Penny with American Musical Notes.
3: I'm Robin Bollinger, concertmaster of the Detroit Symphony Orchestra, and you're listening to 90.9 WRCJ-FM and HD1 Detroit.

I can't even believe that we have missed, over the course of the last years, even more recordings with Manfred Cordes. And in this case, we missed the recording he did with Weser Renaissance a few years back, dedicated to the Leiden-born composer Cornelis Schaert. This sounds like a true hardcore Dutch experience, but Schaert himself spent a great deal of time in Italy, and these are Italian madrigals and dances. This week on Millennium of Music, I'm Robert Aubrey Davis. These notes are extensively a study of the importance of Leiden, which was actually more populated than Amsterdam in the 16th century. The great university founded by William of Orange was there. And Cornelis wound up having a pretty prosperous father. But he spends a huge amount of time in Italy as a young man and brings back the latest Italian styles. He also got to be, and this is how we know him, a specialist in the world of glockenspiels. He had a huge number of contracts dealing with glockenspiels, very important, particularly in churches in the Netherlands. And very famously, there's even some glockenspiel tunes referred to in the famous Flautenlusthof collection. What is so extraordinary is that in this Italian work, he became very, very influenced by some of the great Italian masters that he came to know and love and whose music he very much was inspired by. It is reflected in the 1600 publication, his first book of madrigals for five voices. Then we have a collection in 1603, which is not on this recording, of Dutch madrigals, believe it or not, which apparently one or two are quite extraordinary. But in 1611, he brings out the collection called the Marriage Madrigals, the nuptial madrigals dedicated to the god Hymen, the charming winged youth with a wedding flare in his hand, wearing a yellow veil and adorned with a wreath of flowers, a symbol for the wedding and the marriage ceremony. So that's what this extraordinary collection is, and let's launch into it. You'll hear some, we'll actually begin with the great hymn to Hymen. But you're also going to hear in this recording a number of pavans and galliards on different church modes, and they are quite sophisticated and beautiful. He lives on to 1616. So we have pavans and galliards and the nuptial madrigals of Cornelis Schaert.

Cornelis Schout and the history of Leiden. It's important as a university town. It's important as a church town. What's going on politically explained enormously in these notes. But in our case and for our purposes, yet another one of these incredible recordings of things that we've never heard before, featuring Weser Renaissance and Manfred Cordes on Millennium of Music. I'm Robert Aubrey Davis.

I'm Robert Aubrey Davis. Well, as I say, Cornelis Schaerd had spent time in Italy, not just meeting, but studying works by Luca Marenzio and Croce and the Gabrielis, and even noting how some of this material was brought back to lowlands and the Netherlands with Sweelinck and Jacques de Verre and others. But this recording with Weser Renaissance and Manfred Cordis launches again. We'll have a chance to actually begin with one of these huge Pavane and Galliard settings and modes, and then some of these other Italianate celebrations of wedding. The Nuptial Madrigals, Pavanes and Galliards by Cornelis Schaerd with Weser Renaissance and Manfred Cordis.

Well, it's amazing to imagine that we have missed, and in fact, I have to say in a couple of weeks, 3 weeks or so, we'll have yet another one of the recordings of the Weser Renaissance and Manfred Cordis we missed. But in this case, the Nuptial Madrigals and Pavans and Galliards by Cornelis Schout, this week right here on Millennium of Music. I'm Robert Aubrey Davis.

And Robert Aubrey Davis, as we note, Manfred Cordes often works with municipalities or regions to celebrate music from that area, and we've heard a number of those. He's even working quite recently with an ensemble dedicated exclusively to music from a certain region. And we're going to come back to those recordings as well. But in this case, we are hearing the Nuptial Madrigals and the Pavans and Galliards by the Leiden-based composer Cornelis Schout.

Cornelis Schout, and these are the nuptial madrigals, Pavans and Galliards, and I'm actually sitting on three recordings of Manfred Cordis and his Weser Renaissance we've never heard. That's one of them. In a few weeks, we'll hear another one, and I think very probably sometime after that, and the weeks after that, we'll hear yet another, but he's apparently tireless and apparently keeps recording. So I think we will continue this extraordinary series for complete information about the ensemble and about this recording. Simply go to our website, millenniumofmusic.com. We're always very pleased when you do. Our technical director is Christopher Drummond, and for the program, this has been your producer and host. I'm Robert Aubrey Davis.

0: Sometimes when you're stuck in a slump, stuck in a pit you can't seem to climb out of, a nudge from a friend might be all it takes to change everything.
1: This is 90.9
0: in the dawning years of his life
1: and
0: career.
1: HD1
0: Gabriel
1: Detroit.
0: Foray's health was fading, and his hearing was starting to go too. He was at a real low. It was then that an opportunity came up for him to compose some dramatic work for the theater. Now, Foray was struggling so much that he nearly passed on the opportunity, but a friend and fellow composer would not let him say no, and thank goodness. Because that work is this, and it's on the way. I'm Melanie Renata. Please stay with me. Like that soft glow of morning light just seeping through the window. There's a real gentleness here to this reverie by Claude Debussy.

Trumpeter Mary Elizabeth Bowden with the gentlest of wake-up calls, joined by the Casilla Ensemble, A Reverie by Debussy. Good morning, my friend. It is 6 past the hour. I'm Melanie Renata. And once upon a time, Gioacchino Rossini debuted 4 operas all in 1 year. One of those being The Thieving Magpie, a politically charged, slightly tragic drama. Perfect operatic fodder, honestly. Here is its overture, shared with you by the Prague Sinfonia, Christian Benda, at the podium.

The Prague Symphonia giving you some main character energy this morning. The Thieving Magpie Overture by Rossini. I'm Melanie Renata with a little piece of music here that was crafted to act as a reminder. A reminder that moments are fleeting, the good and the bad. So grab hold of those good ones every chance you get. Engelbert Humperdinck's Bluebird Star Dance. Here's the Bamberg Symphony.

Just a small sliver of the Broadway score for Bluebird from Engelbert Humperdinck, a story about the search for the bluebird of happiness. Hopefully the Bamberg Symphony helped you find it there with the star dance. Sometimes you have to be really intentional with your quest for moments of joy, and this is the perfect soundtrack for such a quest. It's called Early Light by Carolyn Bremer.

0: The North Texas Wind Symphony, giving you 5 minutes of feeling like everything is just all right. From the late contemporary composer Carolyn Bremer, that was Early Light. I'm Melanie Renata with a small bite of Baroque in just a bit.
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0: I'll never forget my first day on the job as music programmer at WRCJ. I felt like stepping into a candy store for music lovers, an audio vault filled with extraordinary recordings, each one just a click away. 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I take that job seriously, balancing the
1: Say the world of classical music were a platter of desserts, and maybe you wanted to try a slice of Baroque. Well, this would be a perfectly palatable delicacy, a concerto for three violins in D from the epitome of Baroque, Mr. J.S. Bach.

The National Arts Center Orchestra, lifting up violinists James Ennis, Jessica Linnebach, and Yusuke Kawasaki for J.S. Bach's Concerto for Three Violins in D. I'm Melanie Renata, and a piece by Foray just comes galloping on in just a minute.

Fauré really didn't want to make this music, but he did it anyway. His masks and bergamasks. Here's the Orpheus Chamber Orchestra.

0: Kind of hard to believe that Foray's heart wasn't really in it at first when he started crafting that. His Masks and Bergamasks, Opus 112, the Orpheus Chamber Orchestra performing. I'm Melanie Renata. Thanks for being with me this morning. Be good to yourself today, and be good to your neighbor too, okay?
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3: At the Paris premiere of Bolero, a woman in the crowd shouted, "Madman!" The composer, Maurice Ravel, heard her and agreed. He hated this work. Arturo Toscanini once conducted the score twice as fast as it was written. Ravel wasn't a fan of that either. Here's the strict tempo the composer demanded. Giuseppe Sinopoli conducts the Philharmonia Orchestra in Bolero later this hour. I'm Vernon Neal. Good morning. Let's wake up with this recording of guitarist Shui Fei Yang. Here's two poetic waltzes by Enrique Granados.

guitarist Shuifei Yang, with something that you probably hear on our guitar stream over at yourclassical.org. You heard two poetic waltzes from Enrique Granados. Johannes Brahms and critic Eduard Hanslick first discovered these pieces you're about to hear as simple home piano duets. They loved the melodies so much, they begged the publisher to request an orchestral version. Antonin Dvorak obliged, but intentionally kept the orchestration light and personal. Yvonne Fischer conducts the Budapest Festival Orchestra in Legend No. 1.

The Budapest Festival Orchestra with that old world magic. Legend number one from Antonin Dvořák. You probably already know the story behind Alexander Borodin. Day job, chemist. On his rest days, he made music. Let's not gloss over the fact, though, that he made really good music, all while developing methods for synthesizing fluorinated organic compounds. If that takes you back to ninth grade chemistry, yep, I'm right there with you. Here's music maker Alexander Borodin. This is his scherzo from his Symphony No. 1, performed by the Malmö Symphony Orchestra.

The Scherzo from Alexander Borodin's Symphony No. 1, performed by the Malmö Symphony Orchestra. The maqam system is the modal backbone for classical music throughout the Arab world and Middle East. You'll hear music built around the system in just a minute.

Composer D.S. Akari left his native Aleppo in 1969 to study at the Paris Conservatory. He spent decades in France, but strictly composed using the complex melodic frameworks of Arab classical music. He built this piece around the maqam system of traditional melodic modes. Manuel Nauri leads the German Symphony Orchestra with clarinetist Kenan Azmi as a soloist.

The Parole de Lara Ovan from Dia Sakari, performed by the German Symphony Orchestra. Kinan Azmi was a clarinetist. 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

0: Ahodajan Pratt performed Beethoven's Piano Sonata No. 9. And up next, you'll hear some music that initially Ravel could not stand.
1: 250 years of history, a quarter millennium of a nation defined by its rhythm, its resilience, and its unique voice. This year, 90.9 is celebrating the American spirit from the vast open landscapes of Aaron Copland and the pioneering symphonic death of Samuel Barber and Florence Price to the modern brilliance of Jesse Montgomery and John Adams. We're honoring the classical masters who gave America its orchestral identity. And of course, we celebrate America's greatest original art form, jazz, from the sophisticated swings of Duke Ellington to the revolutionary sounds of Wynton Marsalis. We're highlighting the composers who turned freedom into melody, experience the stories behind the scores. It's American music, made for you. 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
0: Maurice Ravel initially intended to orchestrate a suite by Isaac Albéniz for this commission. Copyright restrictions? They had other plans. So he wrote this piece as a quick replacement. Originally, he predicted that the concert halls would refuse to program the work. Instead, kind of became a cash cow. Here's Bolero.

0: 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As the choir marks its 40th anniversary concert season in 2026-2027, stay tuned to WRCJ for upcoming concert announcements. And for more information, DetroitConcertChoir.org.
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4: Giacomo Meyerbeer chose to premiere Les Huguenots during the carnival season of 1836 to a guaranteed packed house. This production cost more than any opera in Paris history. The audience was so stunned by the scale that the first run lasted for years. This specific dance tune was actually recycled from a failed ballet score. Mikhail Nesterovich conducts the Barcelona Symphony Orchestra. Here's the Gypsy Dance from Les Huguenots. I'm Vernon Neal. Good morning.

The Gypsy Dance from Giacomo Meyerbeer's Les Huguenots, performed by the Barcelona Symphony Orchestra. Hang out with me until the 9 o'clock hour, where we'll hear this week's episode of New Classical Tracks featuring Simona Dinnerstein's new recording of some works by Philip Glass, including one he wrote for her. Louise Adolphe Lebeau lost her official status as a royal court pianist because women could not hold public appointments at the time. Franz Liszt heard her play and immediately offered her a place in his master classes. She funded the publication of this specific opus out of her own pocket. Thomas Albertus Ehrenberger is a violinist. Here is the Romanze.

0: The Romanza from Luisa Adolfo Lobeau, performed by Thomas Albertus Ehrenberger and pianist Barbara Moser. Don't you just hate it when you feel a cold come on right as you take a vacation? You're not alone.
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0: Edward Elgar suffered from a severe ear infection during this trip to Italy. He sketched the main theme for In the South after he got lost on a narrow mountain path. The title refers to the exact spot where he sat to watch a shepherd work. Alexander Gibson conducts the Royal Scottish National Orchestra. Here's In the South Overture.

0: Elgar's In the South Overture, performed by the Scottish National Orchestra under Alexander Gibson. We'll hang out in Italy a little longer. Stick around.
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0: Respighi based his Pines of Rome on the actual measurements of the ancient Appian Way. He visited the site at midnight to study the acoustic echo of the stone walls. Sounds like a very Respighi kind of thing to do. AGOA conducts the Minnesota Orchestra. Here's the Pines of Rome.

0: Such an awesome recording. Autrino Marspighi's Pines of Rome from the Minnesota Orchestra under Asia Away. I'm Vernon Neal. Join me over on Rhapsody in Black this week. I feature conductor Kedrick Armstrong.
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0: Joaquin Rodrigo lived his entire life in darkness. He lost his vision at the tender age of 3. So in order to capture his melodic thoughts, he used the rhythmic strike of a Braille typewriter key. Every note reached the publisher only after his wife spent hours turning those tactile dots into ink. The Concerto de Aranjuez carries the weight of a loss in the family. Eduardo Fernandez takes the spotlight on guitar. You'll hear the Concerto de Aranjuez later this hour. I'm Vernon Neal. Cécile Chaminade signed a publishing contract that paid her a fixed royalty on every piece of sheet music she sold. This specific piano work sold over 5 million copies during her lifetime. Try to do the math.

Tommaso Albinoni inherited a massive paper manufacturing empire that funded his entire musical career. This fortune meant he never had to answer to a single duke, prince, or pope. He proudly signed his scores as a simple Venetian dilettante. Johann Sebastian Bach studied these specific pieces to learn how to write for the keyboard. This score helped establish the oboe as a serious solo instrument in Italy.

Heinz Holliger and E. Musici with Albinoni's Oboe Concerto No. 8, and wow, the breathwork on that. Here's a score that incorporates the natural sounds of a quiet bay in New Zealand, along with some pretty cool bird calls. It's called At the Bay. Here's the New Zealand Symphony Orchestra performing it.

0: Einstein once wrote, "If I were not a physicist, I would probably be a musician. I often think in music. I live my daydreams in music. I see my life in terms of music." Well, if that doesn't resonate with you, how about this from the one and only Keith Richards, who wrote, "Music is a language that doesn't speak in particular words. It speaks in emotions. And if it's in the bones, it's in the bones." Enjoy the world's greatest classical music and jazz 24 hours a day on WRCJ FM and HD1 Detroit. You're in good company with Albert, Keith, and so many more. But you already know that.
1: Joaquin Rodrigo lost his sight completely at age 3. He worked out this entire complex score in tactile braille music notation. He then sat down and dictated the music note by note, instrument by instrument to a copyist, while his wife Victoria proofread the manuscript. Eduardo Fernandez is the guitar soloist. Here is the Concierto de Aranjuez.

0: the Concierto de Aranjuez from Joaquin Rodrigo, performed by guitarist Eduardo Fernandez alongside the English Chamber Orchestra.
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0: Brahms originally planned a massive four-movement symphony for this work you're about to hear, but ended up ripping out two of the middle movements and replacing them with a single adagio. He sent this terrifyingly difficult solo part to a virtuosic superstar, Joseph Joachim, who then fired back a warning that the piece was technically unplayable. Anna-Sophie Mutter is the soloist here, with Herbert von Karajan leading the Berlin Philharmonic. Here's the third movement of Johannes Brahms' Violin Concerto.

0: on Anzolfi Mutter and the Berlin Philharmonic. That was the third movement from Johannes Brahms' Violin Concerto. I'm Vernon Neal, and it's always a pleasure having you with me this morning. Go check me out over on Rhapsody in Black for this week's featured conductor, Kedrick Armstrong. 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
5: Dave Wagner and Peter Wharf. It's the classical music show, Two with the Works.
3: Hello once again, I'm Dave Wagner.
2: Hey, it's Peter Wharf. Catch your breath there, Dave. We're starting our Two with the Work show. Yeah, and you know, I walk in the studio and here you are
3: push-ups
2: over in the corner of the studio. What is up?
3: Yeah, well, I'm working out. I went to my doctor and he asked me if I had any unexplained weight gain.
2: Oh, really?
3: In the last year. And I said, no, I have explanations for all of it.
2: Oh.
3: For every pound.
2: Right. Well,
3: I've kept track.
2: Hey, the name of our show. There you go.
3: That's why.
2: Right
3: two
2: there.
3: With the works. I sometimes it's often three with the works.
2: Yeah.
3: Wow.
2: I feel you.
3: Yeah, thank you.
2: And maybe I'll start doing push-ups, too. Or sit-ups, anyways.
3: Sit-ups.
2: Work on that right there, you know.
3: Well, you have to sit up to get more food in. Well, that's the important thing.
2: You're right about that.
3: Hey, we're going to get a lot of music in today, right?
2: We are.
3: Yep.
2: We have your keyboard corner, and I really like what you've picked today. Classic recording from one of my favorite all-time pianists, Franz Schubert's music. We're going to hear the Emerson Quartet playing in a classic recording with a special guest. You're going to want to stick around for this.
3: Mm-hmm.
2: We have our new release of the month again, and let's start with our listener request today.
7: This is June from Farmington Hills. My request is to hear something by Bobby McFerrin, where he uses his voice to act as an instrument. I don't have a classical song to recommend, but I think he uses his voice so beautifully. When he uses it as an instrument, it would be very nice to hear something by Bobby McFerrin. Thank you.

0: Two of the works opening up with our listener request today from June from Farmington Hills, Michigan, Bobby McFerrin and Yo-Yo Ma.
1: It's amazing, absolutely seamless vocal sound that they're able to produce. So, yeah, great choice.
2: Great choice. And hope you have some more driveway moments. That's, you know, she said, you know, she got stuck in the car because of listening to classical music on the radio. Mm-hmm. That's our aim, right? I mean, that's what we're trying to do. We're just trying to
1: keep you entertained, and everyone needs to slow their roll a little bit.
2: That's it.
1: And, you know, I love the saying that music is love made audible. And I hope you love what we do each and every day here.
2: All right, time for our new release of the month. We're going to go back to this recording.
0: Once more, Joanne Folletta, music director of the Buffalo Philharmonic. We'll hear her ensemble next from their all Stravinsky collection entitled Fairy Tales. That's the name of one of the works on this disc. But we're going to hear another as we continue with Folletta and Buffalo's performance of Stravinsky's Pulcinella Suite.

0: our new release of the month once more. Thank you very much, Joanne Folletta and the Buffalo Philharmonic, for the last part of the suite from the ballet, Pulcinella by Igor Stravinsky. Newest recording from Folletta and Buffalo.
1: So still time for our string thing. And how about if you go first today, Dave, with Keyboard Corner?
2: I love the story. Now, the first piano concerto by Prokofiev was written when he was 22. But the story behind it is so great. He won the Anton Rubinstein Prize for pianistic accomplishments with this concerto. But here's the deal.
1: Yeah, this is a great story. I think I know where you're going with this.
2: Yeah, with this competition, he played his own music, reasoning that the judges wouldn't really be able to tell how well or how badly he played because they didn't know the music. So here's the kick. Yeah. The rule of the competition is that the piece had to be published. So Prokofiev goes to a publisher, has them print 20 copies that he doesn't give to the jury, and then he plays it, and Alexander Glazunov, who's on the jury, knows that they've been, if you pardon the expression, played, but they give him the prize anyway. And we don't know whether Prokofiev knocked it out of the park or made a mess of his own concerto in that first performance, but it won him the Anton Rubinstein Prize.
1: I do love that story so much. You know, make up your own rules.
2: That's right.
1: You know?
2: He's
1: a good pianist, too.
2: He was a good pianist.
1: I'm sure he just kind of smoked it.
2: I'm sure. You know, and when it got hard, he just chorded with the left hand.
1: Mm-hmm.
2: There you go. And playing the piano in this recording, the great Gary Graffman, who had a long and illustrious career and became director and president of the Curtis Institute of Music in Philadelphia, where he had studied as a boy.
1: Made a lot of recordings, too.
2: Absolutely.
1: Including some of the finest of the 20th century with George Zell and the Cleveland Orchestra, right?
2: And also was featured in the 1979 Woody Allen movie Manhattan, where he played Gershwin's Rhapsody in Blue, accompanied by the New York Philharmonic Orchestra. That's his best-known recorded performance, by the way.

0: Gary Graffman at the piano playing the Piano Concerto No. 1 by Sergei Prokofiev, an award-winning concerto and an award-winning performance.
1: All right, string thing time to wrap up today's show. One of my favorite string pieces of all time, the Franz Schubert Quintet, where he takes a string quartet and kind of beefs up that bass end of the composition by adding another cello.
0: Ah, cool.
1: Yeah, that's the cool thing about this piece. Two violins, two cellos, and viola. Most of the group is the Emerson Quartet, and they invited a pretty good guest to play that other cello part. It's Mstislav Rostropovich.
0: Wow, I hear he was pretty good.
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0: Emerson Quartet and Mstislav Rostropovich in that performance. It's our string thing today on Two of the Works.
1: And thanks so much for being a part of our show every weekend. 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
3: Yikes and away. It's a great score that Korngold wrote for The Adventures of Robin Hood. And guess what? It celebrates almost three June birthdays. If Olivia de Havilland's mother would have been a little quicker on the draw there. Her birthday's July 1st. But two of the stars of The Adventures of Robin Hood have June birthdays. Now, the reason we're celebrating June birthdays is I was sick the Saturday we were supposed to celebrate them in June. So what the heck? We're going to do it now. Belated birthdays.

Music from Driving Miss Daisy that starred and won an Oscar for Jessica Tandy. Saturdays are movie days. You know this. That's why you're here. It's time for Saturday Cinema. I'm Lynn Warfel, and we have belated June birthdays because I had programmed this whole thing for a Saturday in June, and then I got sick. Yeah, and so I missed that Saturday, and I thought, no, we can't let this go. So what we're going to do then is just kind of shove things out a little bit. We're going to have summer birthdays throughout the rest of the summer, celebrating those famous film people born in July and August. Well, here is a biggie. We're going to hear some music by Herbert Stothart here to celebrate a double birthday in this movie, The Wizard of Oz. Francis Wupperman. You're saying who? Frank Morgan, born June 1st, 1890 in New York City. He was a contract player at MGM and known for multiple roles that he played. A wonderful actor. I love him, especially in Shop Around the Corner in the movie with that Ernst Lubitsch directed. But he's known as Professor Marvel and a whole bunch of characters in The Wizard of Oz. I think I probably was in my teen years before I went, oh, wait, that's the same guy as that, and that's the same guy as that. Also, the birthday of the fabulous Judy Garland, born June 10th, 1922, in Grand Rapids, Minnesota. Here's a suite from The Wizard of Oz.

0: a sweet from The Wizard of Oz. So many of us, that was our first movie, the first memory of watching a movie, perhaps, to celebrate the belated June birthdays of Frank Morgan and Judy Garland.
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0: Cinema. Now, when you think about it, this superstar only had a career that lasted about 10 years. And it's amazing when you realize how much she changed the face of Hollywood and cinema in general. Norma Jean Mortensen, Marilyn Monroe, born June 1st, 1926. She's known for playing, you know, those blonde bombshell characters, and she was really bothered about the fact that she was always kind of cast, or often cast, as the ditzy blonde. She studied with Lee Strasberg at the Actors Studio and was quite the serious actress and really meticulous about her craft. She signed short-term film contracts with Fox, first of all. In 1950, she made some minor appearances in All About Eve and The Asphalt Jungle. And then in 1953, really came her breakthrough with the film noir Niagara, and then Gentlemen Prefer Blondes, How to Marry a Millionaire. She founded her own production company in 1956, I think, after she did Bus Stop. She did The Misfits. And then in 1962, her last film, Something's Gotta Give, she was fired from that and died soon after. But The Prince and the Showgirl was 1957 with Laurence Olivier, and that has something to do with the music that I selected for you. It's a really lovely 2011 film about Marilyn. My Week with Marilyn starred Michelle Williams, Kenneth Branagh, Eddie Redmayne, Julia Ormond, Emma Watson, and Judi Dench, all about the making of The Prince and the Showgirl. And it's concerns the week during the shooting when Monroe was escorted around London by Eddie Redmayne's character after her husband, Arthur Miller, returned to the United States. Andre Desplat did the music. Here's My Week with Marilyn.

Not with us nearly long enough. Marilyn Monroe, born June 1st, 1926. She died August 4th, 1962. And I don't know if you've seen this movie that I just played the music from, My Week with Marilyn from 2011. It really is worth watching. Eddie Redmayne and his relationship kind of chauffeuring around Marilyn Monroe, played wonderfully by Michelle Williams, and she got great reviews, is really a rather touching story, especially since making The Prince and the Showgirl in London in 1957 was very difficult for her. As you might expect, she and Laurence Olivier often didn't see things the same way. Shall we put it that way? Well, another June birthday is a fabulous actress born in London in 1909, Jessica Tandy, English and American actress. Oh, powerhouse she was. She's played more than 60 roles in films, probably well over 100 or so roles on stage. She's won an Oscar, 4 Tonys, a BAFTA, a Golden Globe, a Primetime Emmy. Yeah, the Triple Crown of Acting, as they call it. She was born 7th of June, 1909, in Stoke Newington, part of London, and she died in Easton, Connecticut at the age of 85 in 1994. Her first marriage was to actor Jack Hawkins, who always played those British military types so wonderfully well, and they were divorced in 1940. In 1942, she married Canadian-American actor Hume Cronin. She became an American citizen in 1952, and she and her husband, and actually several great actors like Brian Dennehy, Wilfred Brimley, Don Ameche, Jack Gilford, Maureen Stapleton, Gwen Verdon, were in Cocoon in 1985, a lovely movie directed by Ron Howard, and the music was done by James Horner. Here's the theme from Cocoon.

Such a sweet film, Cocoon, and James Horner did that music for the Ron Howard directed film that starred Hume Cronyn next to his wife, who is a June birthday celebrant. It is Jessica Tandy. She's wonderful. I loved her in Driving Miss Daisy too, and she and Hume appeared many times on stage together and were just terrific. I got to see them once, and it was a memorable experience, one of those memories that lasts a lifetime. Well, this next piece of music, you know, sometimes when I play it, it's a little controversial, which I still find rather amazing, although I understand why. But you cannot consider Hollywood history, and you certainly cannot discount or consider the career of an Oscar-winning star of the movie Gone with the Wind, and the star, Hattie McDaniel, born June 10th, 1893. She is known as playing Mammy in Gone with the Wind, for which she won an Oscar for Best Supporting Actress, becoming the first African-American to win an Oscar. She donated her plaque, her Oscar plaque, at the time plaques were given, not the statuettes, and she donated it to Howard University, and it went missing, and I don't think they've found it to this day, but she did so many wonderful parts. She's in Alice Adams, In This Our Life, Since You Went Away, Song of the South. She experienced racism and segregation throughout her career. She couldn't go to the premiere of Gone with the Wind in Atlanta because it was in a whites-only theater. She sat at a segregated table at the Oscars ceremony, and her final wish was to be buried in Hollywood Cemetery, which was denied at the time of her death in 1952 because the graveyard was segregated. Here's Tara Theme from Gone with the Wind in honor of Hattie McDaniel.

0: Tara theme from Gone with the Wind, the music by Max Steiner, celebrating the birthday, the June birthday of Hattie McDaniel.
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0: Well, there are two birthdays involved in this movie and the terrific music, of course, by Eric Korngold. Basil Rathbone, born 13th of June, 1892. He was born in Johannesburg in South Africa, and he died in New York at the age of 75 in 1967, and he played Sir Guy of Gisborne. Remember that in the wonderful fencing scene with the other birthday gentleman, Errol Flynn, born on the 20th of June, 1909, in Battery Point, Tasmania, in Australia. Yeah, and he passed away at the age of 50 in Vancouver in October of 1959. Well, here we go. Eric Korngold's wonderful music, The Adventures of Robin Hood.

0: Oh, that fabulous swashbuckling score by Eric Korngold from The Adventures of Robin Hood with the National Philharmonic, celebrating the double birthdays of Basil Rathbone and Errol Flynn. And a big happy birthday on July 3rd to Jack Alexander, the latest merry man in the brood of Steve and Emily in Fargo. We wish you a very happy birthday. I'm Lynn Warfel.
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2: As a freelance harpist, I've spent decades crisscrossing Metro Detroit. 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

Now, the guy who directed this movie is somebody who always made me laugh. Wonderful writer, too, along with several writing partners he had. Born June 22nd, 1906, Billy Wilder. Won 7 Oscars. His career started as a screenwriter in Berlin. He moved to Hollywood in 1934, and oh my goodness, he wrote the screenplay for Ninotchka in 1939, and things went from there. The birthday of Billy Wilder, and what really is the deal with Sunset Boulevard coming up?

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1: Heidi, Christina, Mousy, Helga, Betty, und Inge. Each and every one a virgin. You don't

Joel Grey, of course, and Willkommen from Cabaret. What a movie that is. And won an Oscar for a June birthday person, Bob Fosse. Yeah, Bob Fosse won for Best Directing, and what a powerhouse he was for musical theater. He directed theater. He appeared as a dancer. He did a whole bunch of choreography, directed plays on Broadway, and also made films. And his birthday, yep, June 23rd, 1927, sadly, died at the age of 60 in September of 1987. June birthdays coming up. Saturdays are movie days. It's time for Saturday Cinema. I'm Lynn Warfel, and we're celebrating June birthdays belatedly because when I programmed this, I didn't know I was going to get sick. And I did, and I missed a Saturday. So we're catching up now, and we'll catch up with summer birthdays as the summer goes on. But my goodness, you cannot discount the fact that Bob Fosse was born in June of 1927 and just known for... so much influence, especially in musical theater and musical films. He started appearing in, appeared in Pal Joey. He was in Damn Yankees. He also choreographed Damn Yankees and The Pajama Game and Sweet Charity and Pippin. He also directed Pippin. He worked on just so many musicals, and he played Hortensio in the MGM musical Kiss Me, Kate, where he danced with a wonderful sextet of great dancers, including Ann Miller. His directorial debut was Sweet Charity, and he did win the Oscar for directing Cabaret. His film biography was nominated for an Oscar for him as well, All That Jazz, which takes its title from another piece that he had to do with, Chicago, John Kander's music.

What distinctive choreography Bob Fosse did. All that jazz from Chicago. He just did such wonderfully distinctive choreography, his own modern dance style, you know, with the jazz hands and the hats usually as a prop, which he used as well, mostly to cover up the fact that he was balding very early on in his life. But also those, you have to be able to isolate your hips from your knees and kind of, yeah, it's just really very cool and athletic dancing and choreography he brought to the stage and the screen. June birthdays continue with one of my favorites, and he did get typecast. Sadly enough, he started his career in Germany, although he was born in the Kingdom of Austria-Hungary, Austro-Hungarian Empire, in 1904. But he studied in Berlin with Bertolt Brecht and was part of Brecht's really formidable company of actors. He played a role in Brecht's Man Equals Man, and he played a part, Dr. Nakamura, in the musical Happy End. Peter Lorre, I'm talking about Peter Lorre, born Laszlo Lohenstein in June of 1904, and just kind of left us with a whole cultural legacy. So many films that you probably know. He appeared in his first English language film for Hitchcock, The Man Who Knew Too Much, the 1934 version, also in Crime and Punishment, The Maltese Falcon, and, of course, this one, Casablanca.

0: 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Sorry, spoiler alert, you haven't seen Casablanca? 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Max Steiner's music, The Suite from Casablanca. 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
1: 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The Detroit Concert Choir and Artistic Director Michael A. Mitchell would like to thank WRCJ listeners for supporting the choir's 2025-2026 season and are grateful for WRCJ's longtime partnership. As the choir marks its 40th anniversary concert season in 2026-2027, stay tuned to WRCJ for upcoming concert announcements. And for more information, DetroitConcertChoir.org.
0: This is one of my favorite actors, and I watch her over and over. I have recorded both Bells Are Ringing and Born Yesterday. Judy Holliday, she was wonderful. And according to a co-star, Jack Lemmon just said she was a wonderful human being, kind and thoughtful and extremely intelligent, even though she always played these kind of airhead parts. She wasn't. She was very, very intellectual. Her success as Billy Dawn in the 1946 stage production of Born Yesterday led her to being cast in the film in 1950. She won the Oscar for that one and the Golden Globe, and then also known for her musical performance on Broadway in Bells Are Ringing and again in the film adaptation. Here she is singing The Party's Over from Bells Are Ringing.

as a switchboard operator. I just found this out too at the Mercury Theater, which was run by John Houseman and Orson Welles. Yeah, can you imagine her answering the phone there? Yeah, she should have been on stage. Well, she was soon afterwards. Another Hollywood figure I love who has a June birthday, the 22nd in 1906, Billy Wilder. He was born in what is now Poland. And oh my God, you know, you can't, it would take a half hour just to go through all his credits. You know probably what a lot of them are. He wrote the screenplay for Ninotchka early on in his career after arriving in the United States. And then his first nomination for an Oscar was for Double Indemnity in 1944, a film noir. He also won the Best Director and Screenplay Academy Awards for Lost Weekend. And then you go on from there. Stalag 17, Love in the Afternoon, The Spirit of St. Louis, The 7-Year Itch, Some Like It Hot. And this one, Sunset Boulevard, which, when they describe it in a lot of film history books, it's considered a film noir and a black comedy. I can kind of get that, but anyhow. So here is William Holden, Gloria Swanson's vehicle. Also, Eric von Stroheim was in the cast. Huge one. And oh, Cecil B. DeMille appears as himself as well. Franz Waxman did the music. Selections from Sunset Boulevard.

It's considered by many in film historians to be the greatest movie ever made, one of the greatest American movies ever made. Billy Wilder, who directed Sunset Boulevard. And, you know, a little tidbit, a little trivia. I heard an interview with Billy Wilder once, and he was talking about how hard it was to get that opening shot of Sunset Boulevard, which it's a little bit of a spoiler, but not really, because it's the opening shot. William Holden's character is dead and floating face down in Norma Desmond's swimming pool, and he couldn't figure out how to get a shot of William Holden's face floating face down in the pool. And they tried everything. They took a camera underwater. They did this. They did that. Finally, he put a mirror in the bottom of the pool and shot into the mirror. And that's how he got that shot of Holden's face in the beginning of Sunset Boulevard. Well, we've had a couple of double birthdays here, including this one, the birthday of Bernard Herrmann, born in June. Yes, and also one of the stars of The Trouble with Harry, the wonderful Mildred Natwick, born June 19th, 1905, in Baltimore. Here are some selections from The Trouble with Harry. Bernard Herrmann called it a portrait of Hitch.

0: Bernard Herrmann showing off his humorous side, which he did have, although he was known for being, well, quite a character, as was actress Mildred Natwick, both involved with The Trouble with Harry. That was Bernard Herrmann's music, A Portrait of Hitch. His birthday, June 29th, 1911.
1: 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More information on next season's concert series, gpmchurch.org or 313-882-5330. 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
0: Well, again, this is a double birthday. Bernard Herrmann, born on June 29th. And by the way, it's belated birthdays because I missed the June birthdays. June 29th, 1911 in New York, best known for his work in film scoring. And he really revolutionized movie scoring. He did so much with Orson Welles' radio series, The Mercury Theater on the Air, then with Citizen Kane, The Devil and Daniel Webster, all the Hitchcock films that you probably remember. And he also was associated every now and then with the films of Ray Harryhausen, who gave us some of the great special effects, like those dancing skeletons that we all remember. This is the Ray Harryhausen Fantasy Film Suite. Birthday to Ray Harryhausen, a June birthday, and also that of Bernard Herrmann.

Music that June birthday person Bernard Herrmann provided for also June birthday person Ray Harryhausen, who brought us so many great special effects way before computers took things over. A very creative man was Ray Harryhausen, and that was the Ray Harryhausen Fantasy Film Suite with the City of Prague Philharmonic led by Paul Bateman. Well, my favorite growing up, Judy Garland. We're going to go out with the sound of Judy's voice. Born in Grand Rapids, Minnesota on June 10th, 1922, she passed away just after her 47th birthday in London from a barbiturate overdose. And you know her career at MGM. It was just fabulous. But what I'm going to talk about here, I remember Merv Griffin talking about going to Carnegie Hall in the early 1960s to see her concert at Carnegie Hall that ended up in a double album that I won the Grammy, I do believe, and my dad listened to that album all the time, and I kind of grew up with that sound. And it's just Merv Griffin was saying, everybody who was anybody was in the audience. At the end, we were standing on our seats cheering for her. Well, here she is.

0: I was wrong. That album didn't win a Grammy. It won 4 Grammys. It's on the Billboard chart. And after this, she did 3 more encores. Judy at Carnegie Hall in 1962. Born and died in the month of June.
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0: This little ballet was a collaboration between husband and wife, the husband William Grant Still and his wife Verna Arvey. I'm not sure what I make of it. It's Miss Sally's party, so get this. Miss Sally has a party, right? And all the kids come, young people. The prize is a cake, and you have to compete in the cakewalk. One really nasty bully type decides he's going to cheat until a couple of kids put a stop to that. But at the end of the day, Miss Sally wins the cake. Is that fair? I ask you. Miss Sally's party coming up. You don't have to dress.

I remember when they were making this movie in near my home area in Lancaster County, Pennsylvania. Witness is a great one. I haven't seen that movie for a while. Harrison Ford, and yeah, it's a good one. Maurice Jarre did the music. Here is Building the Barn.

Building the Barn from Witness, Maurice Jarre's music with the Vray Saraband Symphony Orchestra led by David Newman. I hope you're well today. It is Saturday. It's the 11th of July. I'm Lynn Morfel, and this is Renaud Capuçon, the violinist, to play a beautiful melody that everybody loves from a movie that everybody loves, Cinema Paradiso by Ennio Morricone.

Such a beautiful melody from a beautiful movie, Cinema Paradiso, Ennio Morricone's music. That was Renaud Capuçon and the Brussels Philharmonic. Well, when I first saw this piece of music, I thought, well, I know Ubi Blake. It's called Ubi's Lucky Day, but Lucky is spelled L-U-C-K-E-Y. And I thought, well, that must be a typo. I thought, no, it couldn't be a typo because our crack music staff doesn't do typos. So I found out that it's an arrangement, really, of Ubi Blake's Charleston Rag and Stride pieces that a friend of his wrote by the name of Charles Luckyeth, who is spelled L-U-C-K-E-Y-E-T-H. They called him Lucky with a K-E-Y, a staple of modern ragtime repertoire. Here's Marc-André Hamelin, Ubi's Lucky Day. Music, by the way, by William Bolcom.

a little stride piano for your Saturday, UB's Lucky Day. Music by William Bolcomb, paying tribute to UB Blake, and that was Marc-André Hamelin playing piano.

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This is a ballet from 1940 by William Grant Still. He did the music, the libretto. The story was by Verna Arvey, his wife. It was first performed in May of 1941, and it's all about Miss Sally's party, and the highlight is a cake. Ooh. The origin of the dance, the cakewalk, is a dancing contest, and if you're the best dancer, you get the cake. Now, the leading contestants are Jake, who's Miss Sally's boyfriend, and this kind of not so nice guy named Jim Slick, right? So they give him that name. Well, Jim Slick's going to kind of try to cheat and get the cake, and these two boys sneak up on it and sneak up on him and put a frog down his shirt. So his choreography goes a little awry, and Jake wins the cake, meaning Miss Sally does. I can't pass judgment on that, I guess. Miss Sally's Party, here's the Plymouth Music Series Orchestra led by Philip Brunel.

0: Miss Sally's party. The bad guy is defeated and Miss Sally and her boyfriend Jake win the cake. Yeah, I know. It's her party. Doesn't see us. Well, hopefully she shared. William Grant Still's music with Philip Brunel and the Plymouth Music Series Orchestra.
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0: This is music by American composer Virgil Thompson, his Symphony on a Hymn Tune. He wrote it between 1926 and 28 while he was studying with Nadia Boulanger in Paris. Symphony on a Hymn Tune with the Eastman Rochester Symphony, led by Howard Hanson.

0: Virgil Thomson's Symphony on a Hymn Tune, composed between 1926 and 1928 while he was in Paris studying with Nadia Boulanger, but it wasn't premiered until February of 1945, with Thomson leading the Philharmonic Symphony in New York City. And it's kind of, he combines a How Firm a Foundation and the hymn Jesus Loves Me, and then works in For He's a Jolly Good Fellow. And I think there's a certain joyful theology about that as well. I'd like to hear that at a church service. Anyway, and that was the Eastman Rochester Symphony Orchestra led by Howard Hanson. I'm Lynn Morfel.
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0: Fraught with portent, drama, theatricality. Now, if you don't know what this is an introduction to, you're going to laugh when you hear it, because I'm pretty sure that when they get to the melody, you're going to know at least one set of lyrics that you learned a very, very long time ago. I won't even give away the title, but the music is by Ernst von Dohnányi, and it's coming up later on. If you guessed, don't tell anybody else.

Always sounds a little bit sinister to me, but then what you hear is in the ear of the beholder. That was Rachmaninoff's Prelude No. 5, the orchestrated version in G minor with the Vancouver Symphony Orchestra, led by Sergiu Comisiona. Coming up, music from the world of the theater and one of my favorite spots on the planet, Wales. Yeah, no, W-A-L-E-S. I'm Lynn Warfel. Are you well today? I hope you're well. It's the 11th of July. It's Saturday. And this is music from English Restoration Theatre. And Henry Purcell was a central figure in Restoration Theatre. Following the ban on drama by those pesky Puritans, the theatres reopened in 1660, and it was huge. It was really just like just a storm of creativity in the theatre. Purcell composed incidental music and what they called semi-operas, which had a lot of spoken dialogue. And this one comes from 1692. It's the overture to The Fairy Queen with the Bournemouth Sinfonietta.

Overture to the Fairy Queen, music by Henry Purcell for Restoration Theater Production. The Bournemouth Sinfonietta, 1692, by the way, seems like yesterday, doesn't it? The Bournemouth Sinfonietta, led by Ronald Thomas. Well, this is some terrific music that I love from my grandma's homeland of Wales, a fantasia on Welsh nursery tunes. Some of them you may recognize. Grace Williams' music and the London Symphony, led by Sir Charles Groves.

0: The Fantasy on Welsh Nursery Tunes by Welsh composer Grace Williams, Charles Groves leading the London Symphony Orchestra. And yeah, I was thinking of my Welsh grandmother, Maymay, as we called her. She felt like the only Welsh person I know who really couldn't sing. And she knew it. And she had a great sense of humor about it. And she would sing with great enthusiasm and then start laughing. She would crack herself up. Anyway, coming up next, a work by Ernst von Dohnányi, and I bet you know the melody when they finally get to it.
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Boy, if this piece doesn't have a sense of humor, I don't know what does. Written by Ernst von Dohnányi, it has this big dramatic opening, a stormy opening, goes on for about a minute and a half until you get to the solo piano, and then you go, really? Really? That's the tune? And I know you're going to know it, and I know you're going to know probably more than one set of lyrics to it. Here are variations on a nursery song with Isa Diaconna Mason and the Royal Liverpool Philharmonic.

0: Told you, you knew it. Neener, neener, neener. It could be Twinkle, Twinkle, Little Star. It also could be Couldn't It the Alphabet Song, or maybe even Ba, Ba, Black Sheep. I said Akana Mason, the pianist, and the Royal Liverpool Philharmonic Orchestra, Variations on a Nursery Song by Ernst von Dohnányi.
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0: This is music by Dvorak Mazurek with Anna Zofie Mutter and the Berlin Philharmonic.

0: Mazurek. I mean, I'm assuming that it's a mazurka listening to it. Otherwise, it's an Easter cake. Maybe it's both. You're dancing while holding or eating an Easter cake. Mazurek in E minor by Antonín Dvořák with Anna-Sophie Mutter, the violinist, and the Berlin Philharmonic.
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0: Do you remember some of the recordings your parents or maybe your grandparents had around the house? You know, maybe in one of those old solid-state console stereo systems that looked like a piece of furniture? Well, I remember an early one, and I was always intrigued because you didn't see the man's face. You just saw his name plastered across the front of the album, Morton Gould and his orchestra. Well, he was born in New York, child prodigy. He worked with vaudeville acts early in his career, and at Radio City Music Hall, he was hired as staff pianist. Spirituals for Strings, arranged by Morton Gould, coming up.

Gilles Von Sadel, The Pianist and Masks by Claude Debussy, sounding a little bit, I don't know, mysterious? Would that be the feeling? That's the feeling I got anyway. I don't want to put my feelings off on you, but that's just what I felt when I was listening to that. Like something's going to happen. I'm Lynn Warfel, and what's going to happen now is some great music. Giovanni Gabrielli's music at the Antiphonal Thing. Have you ever gotten a chance to perform either instrumentally or on a great pipe organ or with a choir in a really, really big cathedral space? Because some really neat things happen, like overtones when you're singing, and if a choir sings a certain chord and it's sustained for a while, you start hearing these overtones, like another interval up and another harmony over that one. Except nobody's singing those notes. No, it's like an oral optical illusion, as it were, or an oral illusion, as the case may be. Also, one of the effects was the echo, when you'd have two groups of instruments or choirs spread out in that huge ecclesiastical space, and they would echo back and forth, and at the end, the hang time would just go on forever. Here is the Echo Canzone by Giovanni Gabrielli with the English Chamber Orchestra Brass and organist William Trafka.

0: The Echo Canzone by Giovanni Gabrielli with the English Chamber Orchestra Brass. William Trafka, the organist, Donald Fraser was conducting.
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0: This is an arrangement by Joseph Jennings of A Spiritual Chanticleer Performs Keep Your Hand on the Plow.

Chanticleer and that arrangement by Joseph Jennings. Keep your hand on the plow. Hold on. Spiritual. We're going to stay with spirituals now. Morton Gould, American composer and pianist, wrote this about spirituals. He said, they are spiritual. Well, there you go. He said, they're profound, simple, unique, recognizable. While national in origin, they echo man's soul everywhere. Their appeal is universal. They were the start of our jazz and have seasoned our creative musical scene. And he went on to say, it's the touching and human spirituality of spirituals that communicates to both the sophisticated and the naive listener. They've been born of work and play, of suffering and joy, of oppression and liberation. Listening to spirituals is not passive. It's rather an act of participation, a sense of communal expression. Here is Morton Gould's Spirituals for Strings with the London Philharmonic, led by Kenneth Klein.

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I think we shall wrap up with a Brandenburg, the concerto number 5 in D, Bach's music, played by Arion, the group, the flute soloist Claire Guimon, Chantal Remillard playing violin, Hank Knox on harpsichord, Japter Linden leading the ensemble.

0: Box, Brandenburg Concerto No. 5 in D with the group Arion led by Yapter Linden. I'm Lynn Warfel. Thank you so much for joining me.
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5: Amy Marcy Chaney was a musical prodigy. She made her performing debut at age 18, playing a Chopin piano concerto with the Boston Symphony. Now, keep in mind, this was the 19th century, and an occasion such as that would, by its nature, attract attention. Before long, Amy found herself married to a gentleman who was nothing if not proper, so much so that he declined to support her career as a soloist and required that she relinquish any performance fees she might earn. Again, we're talking about the 19th century. I'm Mindy Rantner. Amy Beach's career blossomed after the death of her husband, both as composer, soloist, and teacher. Her charming summer dreams on the way. And this is piano music by French composer Cécile Chaminade. Anna Celeste plays this arabesque.

An Arabesque by French composer Cécile Chaminade. Anna Celeste was the pianist in that recording. I'm Mindy Ratner. It's great to have your company for classical music on a Saturday. Mozart's Symphony No. 34 on the way in less than 20 minutes. Sir Colin Davis on the podium with the Dresden State Orchestra. And some music by Johann Strauss Jr. that brings fragrant flowers to mind later on in the hour. This is a tune by Francis Johnson. He called it Philadelphia Gray's Quick Step.

Philadelphia Gray's Quick Step, a tune by Francis Johnson. Matthew H. Phillips conducted the Symphony Orchestra of America. Amy Beach was an American composer and pianist, although in her years of marriage, she was strenuously discouraged, shall we put it that way, discouraged from her concert career. And then after her husband died, she went to Europe, where she revived her reputation as a performer and composer. She became a fellow at the McDowell Colony and became the first president of the Society of American Women Composers. Some music for keyboard by Amy Beach. She called this Summer Dreams.

0: lovely summery music, the Summer Dreams by Amy Beach, composed in 1901, played for us by the Bulgarian piano duo of Aglika Genova and Lyuben Dimitrov. Some Mozart on the way.
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0: Sir Colin Davis and the Dresden State Orchestra with, I guess, kind of an unconventional summer project. We don't all think about sitting down and writing a symphony, but that is precisely what Mozart did in 1780. It was his summer project, and he put the finishing touches on it on August 29th of that same year.
1: 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Music making over the summer will continue into August with the Carillon Concert Series, performing every Tuesday evening at 6:15 p.m. on the front lawn. More information on next season's concert series, gpmchurch.org or 313-882-5330.
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0: These days, roses are bred for their color or lack of thorns or their staying power. But I can remember when roses smelled really divine. This is a waltz by Johann Strauss Jr. called Roses from the South.

0: Riccardo Muti and the Vienna Philharmonic Orchestra from one of their New Year's Day concerts, Roses from the South, a waltz by Johann Strauss Jr.
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0: It's not always easy to dance when there's syncopation in the tune. Aaron Copland loved syncopation. He also had a fascination for Latin America. He made his first visit to Mexico in 1932, and it certainly made an impression. I'm Mindy Ratner. From his three Latin American sketches, The Dance from Jalisco, we are going to dance on your classical discoveries. Greg Nestor made an arrangement of a well-known tune by Enrique Granados. It's a zapateado, and it's performed by the Great Necks.

some guitarists who call themselves the Great Necks, and why not? Greg Nestor's arrangement of Zapateado by Enrique Granados. It's always nice to have company for classical music. I'm Mindy Ratner. I'm glad you're with me on this 11th of July. This is Your Classical Discoveries, and we always find a theme which we can follow. This hour, it's dancing, whether we're doing it or watching it. It's all music related to dance. For instance, a suite from Tchaikovsky's ballet Swan Lake coming up. Also, some dancing we could do ourselves. A waltz by Gabriela Lena Frank. Huapango by Jose Moncayo, and The Dance from Jalisco, one of three Latin American sketches by Aaron Copland, all on the way this hour. Well, the year was 1925, and a musical comedy called Tiptoes hit Broadway. Music by George Gershwin, lyrics for the songs by his brother Ira. This is called When Do We Dance?

Lise de la Salle at the keyboard with a tune by George Gershwin called When Do We Dance? 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It's all about dancing this hour on your classical discoveries. Sir Edward Elgar wrote a set of four dances. This is the Gigue.

0: A lively gigue, one of four dances by Sir Edward Elgar. Music for Winds played for us on your classical discoveries by the Athena Ensemble. Some music for dancing we can watch coming up in just a moment.
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2: As a freelance harpist, I've spent decades crisscrossing Metro Detroit. 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
0: Whether you've ever dreamt of being a ballet dancer or you prefer to sit in a seat and watch somebody else cavort on the stage, I think that's what we're going to do next with music from Tchaikovsky's very first ballet, Swan Lake. It's one of the most popular ballets ever, and so it seems kind of odd to consider that when it had its premiere by the Bolshoi Ballet in 1877 in Moscow, it was, let's just say, it wasn't a hit. It was revived almost 20 years later by the Imperial Ballet in St. Petersburg. So we had a revised score and new choreography, and it just took off. Here's George Schulte and the Chicago Symphony.

0: A suite from Tchaikovsky's first ballet, Swan Lake. The Chicago Symphony Orchestra was conducted by Sir George Schulte.
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0: Some dance music by a composer of our time. She is Gabriela Lena Frank, and this is from her three Latin American dances.

Mestizo Waltz, one of three Latin American dances by Gabriela Lena Frank, Keith Lockhart, and the Utah Symphony. And this next comes from the three Latin American sketches by Aaron Copland. It's his dance from Jalisco.

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And this is by Jose Moncayo.

0: Alondra de la Parra conducting the Philharmonic Orchestra of the Americas. That was Huapango by José Moncayo.
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4: You know that feeling when a song comes on and your brain lights up with this weird sense of recognition? Like, wait, I know this. Where do I know this from? That happened to me recently with a film music score. So I decided to make a whole show about it. I'm Haley Taylor, you're listening to The Soundtrack, and today we're diving into those moments where music gets reused, reimagined, and reincarnated. We're exploring how film scores, classical music, and vintage soundtracks have quietly shaped the music we hear today. This episode is all about tracing the melodies back and falling down the rabbit hole. We're going to start with the soundtrack that gave me this whole idea. It's 1968's low-budget spaghetti western, Preparati la bara, or Django, Prepare a Coffin. Now, I've never seen this movie, but I guess it stars Terence Hill, who had the same rugged mystique as Clint Eastwood, but with a little bit more glam. The film was a prequel to Django, which came out in 1966. And like so many films in that genre, it had all the stylings, gritty revenge, sweeping landscapes, long close-ups, and a killer score. The score was composed by Gianfranco and Gianpiero Reverberi, brothers who blended traditional Italian folk music with this Ennio Morricone-like orchestration. Now, the track I heard was called Nel Cimitero di Tucson. I was on a walk through the neighborhood listening to old soundtracks, as you do, when I heard this. It's slow, hypnotic, and so familiar. I immediately knew where I heard it before. CeeLo Green, is that you? You see, back in 2006, Gnarls Barkley, the duo of CeeLo Green and producer Danger Mouse, released a song called Crazy. I know that you know it, but it sounds like this.

It's the same exact melody. That bass line is just sped up and layered into CeeLo's voice. And the result was a Grammy-winning, chart-dominating track. This song was everywhere back in 2006. And here's the best part. The original composers, the Ruveri brothers, are credited on the track, which I think is fair, as it is their bass line. But it's funny that it does work so well on a CeeLo Green track. But again, this is a film show, so we need to focus on the film music. So we're going to listen to that track that started it all, Nelce Metero de Tucson, and a little bit more of the original score to Django, Prepare a Coffin.

0: That was music from the 1968 low-budget spaghetti western, Django, Prepare a Coffin. Music of Gianfranco and Giampiero Reverberi, brothers who created this incredible sound for this track, and that sound inspired the 2006 song Crazy by Gnarls Barkley, which, as I mentioned earlier, is the theme for this show. We're tracking songs that have inspired film scores or vice versa. And up next is James Brown, the godfather of soul. He's the hardest working man in show business, and for a brief, glorious moment, the king of blaxploitation soundtracks. In 1973, Brown was tapped to score Black Caesar, a film directed by Larry Cohen. The film stars Fred Williamson as Tommy Gibbs, a Harlem gangster rising through the underworld. It's violent, political, and unmistakably rooted in the tensions of 1970s America. The music is James Brown at its cinematic best. The Boss is one of the album's centerpieces, funky, ominous, and possibly cool. And the bass line alone could start a revolution. Here it is.
1: One, two, get down. Paid the cost to be the boss.
0: Now, guess who else liked this song? Ice-T. This is 1990, and his song You Played Yourself lifts the groove directly from The Boss. But instead of glamorizing the gangster life, Ice-T uses the track to call out those who fall for fame, ego, and empty power. Here it is.

0: ever heard a gunshot.
1: Can you hear it? Hiding in the background, a film score by James Brown. And again, this is a film music show, so we're going to listen to a few more tracks, including the one that was sampled, which again is called The Boss. This is music from the 1973 film Black Caesar.
2: One, two, get down.

Music of James Brown from the 1973 Black Caesar, and a music that was sampled into a song by Ice-T, You Played Yourself, which we played earlier. Okay, moving on. We're going to go a little deeper down into the wormhole with Netflix's The Crown. Now, The Crown has many things. It's drama, prestige, history. It's a series of six seasons spanning almost six decades following the reign of Queen Elizabeth. It starts in 1947 and ends in 2005. I really enjoyed this series, especially the first two seasons with Claire Foy. But the thing I couldn't get out of my head, the music, in particular, the theme song. It's composed by Hans Zimmer, and it sounds like this.

It's cold, regal, haunting. But upon further inspection, it's not entirely Zimmer. It's the same chord progression to the 1989 film The Cook, the Thief, His Wife, and Her Lover, composed by Michael Nyman. Here's his song, Memorial. Sounds familiar? Well, just wait, there's more. Nyman admitted that he took inspiration from the 17th century composer Henry Purcell. Featuring the same cascading repetitions from Purcell's aria, What Power Art Thou Who From Below? It's also known as the Cold Song, from his opera King Arthur. Here it is.

This aria, originally sung by a frozen spirit, is filled with trembling strings and dissonant chords. And guess who else uses this same method? Well, about 50 years after King Arthur premieres, Antonio Vivaldi's Winter Concerto from the Four Seasons is published, using the same musical texture to suggest icy wind and inner tension. Here we go.

So what you're hearing in The Crown isn't just Zimmer. It's a carefully constructed musical lineage reaching back centuries. And The Crown itself is not just Zimmer. He wrote the main theme, yes, but Rupert Gregson-Williams wrote the music for the first two seasons, and Martin Phillips wrote the soundtrack for the rest of the seasons. So let's finally listen into the soundtrack. Here are a few moments from The Crown.

Music from The Crown, a Netflix series that spans 6 decades following the reign of Queen Elizabeth II. Music of a few people there. The first was the main theme from Hans Zimmer. Then you had music of Rupert Gregson Williams, who wrote the music for the first 2 seasons, and Martin Phillips, who wrote season 3 to season 6. Now I have another TV show theme song for you. We're in the 1960s now. Jazz composer Lalo Schifrin is best known for Mission Impossible. This was a CBS spy show which aired from 1966 to 1973. You know the theme song. It sounds like this. But tucked away in one of these episodes is a mysterious instrumental called the Danube Incident. It's a strange piece. It's like slinky, cinematic, and just a little unsettling. It sounds like this. Now, who sampled this? Well, in 1994, the band Portishead slowed it down and turned that melody into Sour Times. It sounds like this.

I'm sure you can hear it, that eerie string melody, straight from Lalo Schifrin. But Portishead makes it darker, moodier, sultrier, if that's a word. It's noir for the brokenhearted. And the track helped define the trip-hop movement, music that feels like it lives in fog and film grain. So once again, cinematic music, finding a second life, this time in a Bristol nightclub. But let's listen to some original music from Lalo, who I can't believe we haven't featured on the show just yet. So we'll listen to that full track, Danube Incident, and then a few other tracks from his writing for the TV show, Mission Impossible.

The work of Lalo Schifrin, that was a few cuts for Mission Impossible, that CBS TV show that aired from 1966 to 1973. And you heard that very mysterious instrumental called Danube Incident, which inspired the band Portishead, as they sampled it in 1994 for their song Sour Times. Okay, we're on to my last one in this series of composers who are borrowing and sampling from each other. And we're back in the classical music world with a composer I love, Jean Sibelius. In 1915, he composes his Fifth Symphony while living in the Finnish countryside. It's dramatic, nationalistic, full of natural imagery, especially in this final movement. Something very specific happens. He writes what's now called the swan theme, a majestic, slow brass motif meant to mimic a group of swans taking flight. He wrote in his diary, "Today at 10 to 11, I saw 16 swans. God, what beauty." Now, it feels like a crime to pull that motif away from the rest of the symphony. I love the whole thing. We don't have time to play the full symphony, so here is this one little movement.

It's one of my favorites. It's iconic. So iconic, it's been used multiple times over. Like in this song by the band First Class, this is called Beach Baby. And what about the song Since Yesterday by Strawberry Switchblade? Okay, it's there too. But what about in the middle of a hit by Sinetta called I Don't Believe in Miracles? Also there. But how does this fit into a film score? Well, this is kind of dumb. But it's the sequel to Beauty and the Beast, The Enchanted Christmas from 1997. Yes, a Disney direct-to-video sequel. But one of the songs in the film uses a strikingly similar motif to that swan theme. Once you hear it, you can't unhear it. Here it is.

And guess who wrote this? Rachel Portman, the first woman to win Best Original Score at the Oscars for her soundtrack to Emma, which we played previously on this show. So, to be fair, I'm going to do exactly what I did with the other melodies that were sampled, play a little bit more of the soundtrack to the original film, but just a warning, this is probably the only time I will be playing Beauty and the Beast, The Enchanted Christmas on the soundtrack, so cherish it while you can. Here it is, more of the original score by Rachel Portman to this 1997 Disney direct-to-video sequel.

the music's not really that bad, especially when it's inspired by one of my favorite classical music composers. That was the work of Rachel Portman from Beauty and the Beast, The Enchanted Christmas, a 1997 Disney direct-to-video sequel to the original Beauty and the Beast, but inspired by the music of Jean Sibelius, that Finnish composer, and his Fifth Symphony. So what does it mean when music travels like this? When a spaghetti western becomes a soul hit? When James Brown turns into Ice-T? When Purcell whispers into Hans Zimmer's ears? When a Finnish swan lands in a Disney movie? Well, for me, it means that music never really stays still. It echoes. It reincarnates. It finds new lives and new voices. And it reminds us that when something sounds familiar, that's not laziness. It's legacy. We're not stealing. We're borrowing. Unless you're Stravinsky, who apparently said, lesser artists borrow, great artists steal. In that case, go ahead, take it. That's all I've got for today. I hope you've enjoyed the show. Thanks so much for listening. Again, I'm Haley Taylor, and this has been a really fun fall down the rabbit hole here on The Soundtrack. I say, The Soundtrack airs every Sunday night at 6 p.m., with a repeat airing the following Saturday, also at 6 p.m. We're WRCJ, Southeast Michigan and Southern Ontario's only all-music public radio station. 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
1: 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I'm John Penny. Welcome to Jazz Fest Detroit on another beautiful summer Saturday.

up a lazy river where the old mill run meets lazy, lazy river in the noonday sun. Linger in the shade of a kind old tree. Throw away your troubles, dream a dream with me. Up a lazy river where the robin's song awakes a bright new morning. We can

Lonnie Smith playing the organ with the pedals and various other keyboards, and Jamie Haddad on the drums. And on the record, the guitarist is simply listed as a friend because he was under contract to somebody else. It was George Benson. And on the saxophone, that was our artist in residence for this year's Detroit Jazz Festival, Joe Lovano. And they call the tune Favors on the record, which came out in 1975. But in the spirit of Haley Taylor's Rabbit Hole, it's actually John Coltrane's impressions. And it's not stealing, it's a legacy, as Haley said. And of course, it is the centennial of John Coltrane, and there'll be a lot of Coltrane stuff happening at the Jazz Festival. Joe is going to be leading a group, including Melissa Aldana, also playing the saxophone, to celebrate the centennial of John Coltrane. And it was Lonnie who brought Joe to Detroit for the very first time back in 1974. He called up Joe and said, come to Detroit, play with me. He had a residency going at the Mozambique, Club Mozambique, or as I love it, the way that Joe called it, the Mozam. And they went back in 1975 and recorded this record called Aphrodisia. And we kicked it off this evening with one of my Desert Island discs, Hoagy Carmichael, Hoagy Sings Carmichael, from 1956, featuring Sweets Edison on the trumpet, Art Pepper on alto, and Jimmy Riles on the piano. And that one was Up a Lazy River.

0: When I was a kid, never in a million years would I have thought that the accordion was a cool instrument. But, you know, you grow up and you learn stuff. Richard Galliano is brilliant on the accordion, with Larry Grenadier playing the bass, Clarence Penn playing the drums. He calls it my New York trio, but it was actually recorded in Italy. Ruby, My Dear, the name of the CD, and that was a tune called The Waltz for Nikki. Before that, it was the new release from Eliana Elias, recorded live, Al Vivo, the name of the record, with Leandro Pellegrino on the guitar, Rafael Baratta on the drums, and Mark Johnson on the bass. Voce e U, or You and I can say it more correctly in English than I can in another language, kicked it off with Joey Alexander. He was a prodigy on the piano. I think he made his first record at 12, and he has grown brilliantly. His new release is called The Celestial Keeper, and we listened to a tune called Aversion. Why it was called that, I don't know, because it's not aversive at all. Jaleel Shaw playing the alto saxophone, with Chris Funn, appropriately named, on the bass, and Jonathan Barber on the drums. John Penny with you on Jazz Fest Detroit on another beautiful July Saturday night. This is Sheila Jordan.
1: Ooh, ooh, ooh.

If that doesn't make you smile, I can't help you. A conversation and a duet between Major Holly on voice and bass and Slam Stewart on voice and bass. Record they put out together called Shut Your Mouth back in 1981, featuring Dick Hyman on the piano and Oliver Jackson playing the drums. Wrap Your Troubles in Dreams was the name of that. Before that, it was the one and only Milt Jackson, the king of the vibes from Detroit, and from his record, The Prophet Speaks, a tune that featured Joshua Redman playing the saxophone, with Cedar Walton on the piano, John Clayton on the bass, Billy Higgins on the drums, a tune that John Clayton wrote called Rev Vitalization. And we started that set out with one of my favorite people. She passed a while ago, but she is always going to be with us, Sheila Jordan. And she was doing a duet there with Theo Blackman and a little help from Dave Fink on the bass and Steve Kuhn playing the piano. Billy Drummond was playing the drums. That was Real Time. John Penny with you on a Saturday night, celebrating Saturday night.

Art Pepper on the alto saxophone, with Dolo Coker on the piano, Jimmy Bond on the bass, Frank Butler on the drums. Recorded back in 1960 for an LP, yes, it was one, called Intensity. That was, of course, Too Close for Comfort. Before that, brand new music from Helen Sung and her big band. This is the first time that she's stretched out with a big band, and it's brilliant. The charts are wonderful. The playing is great. Oracles is the name of the record. It's dedicated to many of the artists who have inspired her over the years. There's music for Clark Terry, for Wayne Shorter, for Ron Carter, Barry Harris, Kenny Barron, Herbie Hancock, and that one was dedicated to Jimmy Heath. And I had a chance to work with Jimmy on several occasions. Never